Yeah, there they are. Railroad Jerk here in WAYOLP. Rochester 104.3 FM, wayofm.org. I put the emphasis in the completely wrong place on that one. And I confused myself. WAYO, pause, LP. 104.3 FM. Queen Church, the name of that song. Before that, we heard from Red Cross. I have a pretty strict no ABBA rule in my life, but I make exceptions. My exception is when Red Cross wants to do something, they can do it. Dancing Queen, you know that one. Dream Syndicate before that with Out of the Gray. MX80 Sound with It's Not My Fault. Metro gave us Criminal World. We also heard from the Spizzles, the Hollywood Stars, Norm Norman, and the Mumps kicking us off with Rock and Roll This, Rock and Roll That. It's 8:07 and 44 seconds. So I'm here for another, 45 minutes, I suppose. The number is 585-203-WAYO. It's 9296. Got some stuff coming up next that I don't listen to nearly enough, so let's enjoy it together. Here's Giorgio with Underdog.

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the point of sun damage. 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A god will break your jaw, but I can still speak through broke teeth. So that thing's

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Wow, 104.3. You've been listening to Keep Dreaming here on WAO. My name is Kate. We just heard music from Dices and AEM Rhythm Cascade with Hologram from the album Thought Stream, released in 2016 on the 12th Isle label out of Scotland. And Frunk 29 with Shelma from the album Vow Vow off of Jungle Jim Records in 2021. Johnny Hawaii with Flora Swamp from his 2016 album New Age on a Board. French artist, French label, La Station Radar. Layal with Our Way in the Flowing Sand, also from 2016. The album Transient from the Not Not Fun label. Forestry with Water from Forestry Unlimited off of No Problem of Tapes in 2022. And Jeffrey Cantu Ledesma with Gift Song 2 from his album Gift Songs, released in March 2025 from the Mexican Summer label. Sophie Birch and Antonina Nowaka with Sudani on their 2022 album, Langoria, from the Polish label Mondoge, and Ishq with Aphrodite from his 2015 album, Lotus. And David Cordero and Rukul began our morning with On from their 2023 album, Summer Chronicles, off the Home Normal label. My name is Kate. Thank you for tuning in to Keep Dreaming every Tuesday morning at 6. Please stay tuned to Wake Up at 7 here on WAO. 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
1: Wow, 104.3. Good morning. Thanks for tuning in to Wake Up This Morning on Wayo. My name is Kate. We just heard music from Masami Tsuchiya with Kafka. That's from his 1982 album, Rice Music, featuring some familiar names, such as Mick Karn and Bill Nelson. Mick Karn, Steve Jansen from the group Japan. And also Ryoichi Sakamoto, from whom we heard before Masami Tsuchiya, along with Kazumi Watanabe. We heard The End of Asia from their 1985 album Tokyo Joe. That also features some notable personnel, including all of his bandmates in Yellow Magic Orchestra. Mouse on Mars before that with Schnick Schnack. You may have recognized the vocals by Leticia Sadier from Stereolab. And the Aluminum Group started the set and our hour together with Pussycat from the album Palo from the year 2000.

beanie, a propeller beanie, still wearing a propeller beanie, and they call him Pinwheel Herman. That's just my sort of my image just hearing that title. Hmm.

0: Alrighty. After this message, watch out.
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Music from Medicine. From the 1992 album, Shut Forth Self-Living, we heard Defective. I think I heard a few defects in that set myself. At no fault of the artist. User, you know me, huh? Hey, thanks for tuning in to Whale. Wire Before Medicine from their 1986 album, The Ideal Copy, we heard The Point of Collapse. And Caterwaul in their The Sheep's a Wolf from their 1988 album, Pin and Web, off of IRS Records. And AHA started the set with Cry Wolf, huh? From Scoundrel Days, 1986. You got a wolf in your midst? A wolf among the sheep? Watch out. And if you cry wolf, don't expect people to believe you. But be patient, huh?

Oh yeah, Mouse on Mars. Love that one. My ears. So tender. How about some classic music right now from U2?

104.3. Guess that does it for us, huh? This is Tortoise right here with Monica. From the album Standards from the year 2000. And before this, we heard Haircut 100 from their wonderful album Pelican West. We heard Milk Film. And U2 before that with their classic I Will Follow from their debut album. Boy.

Wow, that album is from 1980. We're just an Olympic season away from a 50-year anniversary on that one. Kind of hard to believe. Hey, thanks for tuning in this morning. Thanks for listening. I see we've got a listener on Grand Island. Joe, is that you? Joe Szczynski, father of Jeff Szczynski, our audio tourist every Sunday at 8 p.m. Hello. And hello to all you listening. Hope you have a wonderful day. I'll be back next week, every Tuesday, 6 a.m. Keep dreaming. 7, wake up. Just keep it locked on WAYO, huh? 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
3: 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And we're experiencing some technical difficulties this morning. I'm going to go to the other song.

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This is Julie at Echo November here with episode 226 of Ether Transmissions on WAO 104.3 FM. We have some weird sounds here in the background, created by a band called Traum. It's a German band. I believe that's a really old Germanic word for dream. It will stop being so strange, I think, in a minute. And then it's going to be the bed music for today. It's, I can't pronounce this, but Jukurpa Part 1 Harmonies. And I meant to start off with Susie and the Banshees with Happy House, because today's episode is another one in honor of my friend Mo. So I am playing, other than the CD right now, I'm going to play all vinyl from her collection, which is now my collection. And so Happy House was basically our theme song when we lived together. And I will play it next, but it's completely out of order. I've already messed up playing vinyl, so be patient with me. I'll try and do better for the rest of the show. And I really wanted Echo and the Bunnymen to be played with the following two songs, which were The Teardrop Explodes, or will be, and The Mighty Wah. And I was going to ask if anyone knew the connection between those three bands, but I will talk about that at the next mic break. But for now, we are going to hopefully hear that Susie track, Happy House.

Good morning. This is Ether Transmissions on WAO 104.3 FM in Rochester, New York. And we just heard You Learn One, as in part one, by The Mighty Wah, featuring Pete Wiley. And before that, we heard Poppies in the Field by The Teardrop Explodes. And Susie and the Banshees with Happy House at the top of the set. And I started off today's show with Echo and the Bunnymen and the song Rescue. The band Traum is the bed music today. So the connection between The Mighty Wah and Echo and the Bunnymen and The Teardrop Explodes is that all three founding members of each band, so Julian Cope of Teardrop Explodes, Ian McCullough of Echo and the Bunnymen, and Pete Wiley of The Mighty Wah, originally their first band that they formed was in 1977 in Liverpool. It only lasted a few months, but it was the three of them. It was called The Crucial Three. And then they all went on to have musical careers. And I found all three of these in Mo's record collection and found out the connection. So one of her favorite bands was, well, she had a lot. She loved music. But Echo and the Bunnymen, she was a big fan of them. So had to put those in. So yes, it's a Mo vinyl day. All vinyl by Mo. I mean, not by Mo, but from her collection. So next up is a cover of a song that she loves, and it is Dancing Barefoot by Patti Smith, but we're going to hear a version by the band The Mission.

monetarism. And before the Sisters of Mercy, we heard The Mission with Dancing Barefoot, a cover of Patti Smith's song. And that's off of the album, The First Chapter. So for today's, I usually post a picture. If you pay attention to the images that I post, usually it's from my postcard collection. And it turns out I got all the postcards back that I sent to Mo over the years. And back in the day, at the 90s for sure, you could mail pretty much anything and it would get through. It was pretty fabulous. And they didn't put a horrible mark from the machine on the front of your image either. This one did get a little stamp on it. So I posted a picture of these two women, definitely probably from the 20s, probably from a silent film, maybe from a Dryden calendar, because they used to have great images. I have tons of them still. And so I had cut it out and glued it onto cardstock. And I said, hey, it's a picture of us catching sight of, and then I named a bunch of things, a sneer walker, which if you want to hear about that, I'll tell you some other day. Mr. Tibbles, he used to be my boss at Drake's. Policemen, Robabo drunk, Kim when she's invading personal space, Sid the cab driver, your evil ex-landlord, and most people in general. And then I went on, just blah, blah, blah. But, so it's kind of fun to look back and see what was going on. I don't have a very good memory, so maybe that's why I keep everything. And you're probably getting bored of me talking. So this next compilation is called The Beat. It is the most generically 80s looking cover I've ever seen. It says Sound Wave of the 80s is the subtitle. And it's not really obvious on it, but up in the upper right corner on the back, it says KTEL. So if you grew up in the 70s and 80s, you remember KTEL records. So they're the most generic 80s hits, Flock of Seagulls, Kim Wilde, Haircut 100, Go-Go's, Bow Wow Wow, Duran, Billy Idol's, OMD, Depeche Mode, Thompson Twins. But then there's this band, Sparks, and the song is I Predict, and I'm going to play that for you because I didn't really know about them until that movie came out about them. And so I think it's just kind of weird that it's on this compilation. Maybe it was a big hit and I just never heard it. But, I will stop talking now and play Sparks.

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This is an all vinyl show today, featuring vinyl from my friend Moe's collection. That last one was UK Subs. The song was Police State. And it came off of a compilation called Punk and Disorderly 3, The Final Solution. And before that was The Fall. The song was Smile off of Perverted by Language. And we heard the Buzzcocks doing Harmony in My Head. And that one came off of an album called Singles Going Steady. We heard at the top of that set, Adam and the Ants. The album was Prince Charming, and the song was a long title, Picasso Visita el Planeta de los Simios. And the bed music has been the German band Traum. Okay, earlier I mentioned these postcards, so I grabbed one more. This one is very impressive that it went through the mail, in my opinion. It was sewn. I have netting and little plastic creatures in it. And there's a picture of Mo, photocopied picture of Mo that I had taken a long time ago. But on the back I had glued on, we used to send each other lots of clippings because that was the era of paper. Right? So there was newspapers everywhere. There's free papers. There was junk mail. There's still junk mail, but it's really boring. But so, yeah, we have a big collection of things we used to send each other. But so this one was, He's Not Dead, But Fiance Fears Zombie. Johannesburg, South Africa. A man who was declared dead after a traffic accident spent 2 days in a metal box in a mortuary before his cries alerted workers, a newspaper said yesterday. But Sifo William Medici, 24, told the Sunday Times he is heartbroken because his fiance has rejected him, believing he is a zombie. He's from the township of Sebokeng, south of Johannesburg, was declared dead on March 13th after a traffic accident, just kind of repeating itself. He slowly became alert, he said, enough to realize he was trapped in a box and began screaming for help. So, hey, I wonder how he's doing. Did he have a long life? I hope so. And we're going to go out on a more dancey tune. The band is Kissing the Pink. And this is a special extended dance version of Big Man Restless, which came out in the 80s, of course. I don't know if I can read. 1983. All right, well, hope you all have a good week, and I'll catch you next Tuesday. Here's Kissing the Pink.

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1: Way out right here on WAYO LP Rochester. I do.

Good afternoon. You are listening to WAYOLP Rochester and the Almanac. With me, your host, Alma. Good afternoon. Happy Tuesday. That was Debbie Dawson with Kool-Aid. I hope you guys are having a great day. It's a beautiful day in the neighborhood. I'm feeling just wonderful. Today is my first official show of Rochester Pride. Happy Rochester Pride. For those of you that couldn't get enough of the National Pride Month, we've got Rochester Pride Month, which is great. There's a bunch of really awesome Pride events going on. I'm not trying to like advertise. I'm just saying like there's a bunch of stuff going on. So I'm really, really excited. I put some events on my calendar. My favorite one is like the thing at the Arts Gallery. What's that place? The Memorial Arts Gallery. It was fun. They had like a blow up unicorn one year. It was cool. We just heard Debbie Dawson with Kool-Aid. We've got a bunch of really awesome songs coming up this hour. This next one is going to be by Remy Wolf. This one's called Soup. I love the name of this song. I love this song. I love her voice. And I think you guys are going to love this one too.

that was Digital Love, of course, by Daft Punk. I absolutely love them. I cannot get enough. And right before that, we heard Mosh Pit by Maris. There's a star in there somewhere. I can't exactly type that up there for you guys to see, but just imagine. Right before that, we heard Dancing on the Wall by Muna. And then starting that set off, that was Soup by Remy Wolf. I just love that song. Love that song so much. I'm really excited for this next block. We're going to play one of my favorite songs that I've played on this program. I don't even know how many times at this point. A new single from my favorite group ever that isn't Mr. Wives. And we're going to start us off with a little bit of G Flip. This song is called Bed on Fire. I've been listening to it a lot. It gives me a lot of energy while I'm out there delivering the mail and all that kind of stuff. I thought I'd share it with you guys today as well. Come on, I gotta play it. Play. There she goes.

That was Walk by Griff. Right before that, we heard White Noise by Holly Humberstone, who is slowly climbing the ranks of, not slowly, I'll say quickly climbing the ranks of artists that I really, really enjoy. And then right in the middle, that song, Paul Newman, Daytona Rolex by Brett Denon. I love that song. I will continue to play that song. There's nothing you guys can do to stop me. The song right before that, the new single from The Strike. That's right, if you guessed The Strike as one of my favorite bands that isn't Mr. Wives, you're correct. That was Knock Me Out. And then right before that, starting that set off, Bed on Fire by G Flip. This next block, I thought we'd do a little bit of theming, some summery, sunshiny theming. This next song by Jordy Searcy is called Daylight. We've got some other songs, Solar Powered, Eternal Sunshine, other songs that just kind of give me a summery vibe. I hope that you enjoy the summery vibe as well.

That is Spandau Ballet right at the end there with I'll Fly For You. Right before that, we heard Eternal Sunshine by ATEEZ, Solar Powered by Fulton Lee featuring Jacob Sigmund, and starting that set off, Daylight by Jordy Searcy. We've got time for just one more song. This is the second half of our science fiction double feature. We're going to be listening to Gold by Spandau Ballet, which is actually playing in the background right now. I hope you guys have an incredible week. Keep on listening. There's more WAYO LP Rochester goodness coming on right after this. Have a good week, and I'll see you next week on another episode of The Almanac.

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2: Welcome once again to File Under Popular with me, Jack Porcello, your host. This is a show where we explore music ranging from the vernacular to the cultivated, with some emphasis on music that explores experimental and adventurous avenues, music that's ignored by the mainstream record companies and radio stations. Here at WAYOLP Rochester, we emphasize giving the producers the freedom to play whatever they want on their record, on their radio shows, within the confines of the FCC, of course. I tend to move more into those adventurous and experimental realms because I feel as though they don't get the exposure they deserve. Today I'm beginning with something that tends to, I guess, skate within the edge of vernacular and cultivated. Aiden is a neoclassical multi-instrumentalist composer and researcher. He's based between Italy and Belgium and creates self-described air sculptures that blend progressive jazz structures, math rock, minimalist piano, and draws from the classical elements as well as other types of music. I'm going to play a couple of tracks from the very same collection that I played the final track last week's show from, Sundale Latins. I'm going to begin with Mistero Buffo, and then I'm going to play the track after that, Pito Cavallo by Aiden from the album Sundale Latins. I'm Jack Porcello, and this is File Under Popular, where later I'm going to be playing, oh, lots of great stuff from that Moon Men, Moon X Collective, and various artists from within that collective. And later on, some stuff from Discus Music, of course. Some Sam Morrison, bunch of other great stuff. So don't go nowhere, stick around. 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
1: And after those two tracks from Iden, I played a bunch of stuff from the Moon Men, Moon X, Cloud Over Jupiter collective group of people that play so much fabulous music that you hear on this show, starting with Cloud Over Jupiter. From Atomic Jupiter, I played Lost in Space. Cloud Over Jupiter has a new one coming out with John Shirley. Be on the lookout for that. I'll be playing music from that as it arrives. I also played some stuff from Jerry King and Bret Hart after that. From Oblique Observations, I played Goblin's Brew Part 1. After that one, I played from Automatic Writing by Dave Newhouse. I played the track Everybody's Moon. I believe we see a theme coming here. If I'm not mistaken, coming after that was Moon Men from the EP 3.5. This was a digital release in 2019. The track I played for you at that time was Waltzing Away from a Pickle. And after that, we're caught up. We are caught up at this point, so I am going to play for you now in the general progression and evolution of things. Moon X is coming at you next. Moon X, Cities of Barsoom. Barsoom being the name of Mars, according to Martians. Martians in the the world of Edgar Rice Burroughs, the name of Mars was Barsoom. Rocket to the Moon was the name of the Moon X album that this came off of, and the name of the programmer and DJ that you're listening to now, according to the DJ and programmer and all of those who know him, is Jack Porcello, and this is File Under Popular on WAYOLP Rochester.

Et maintenant, on joue une composition de Dave Holland qui s'appelle Conference of the Birds. Conférence des oiseaux en français.

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1: That was a couple of upcoming releases from Discus Music that are available for pre-release now, pre-purchase, pre-release. Robro is from Outside. That's coming to you at the end of July. Imagine a Forest from that one. And from Domestic Dragon by the Eclectic Maybe Band before that, Conference of the Birds. That's a great album. It seems to be made up of a lot of older tracks brought together for the first time in one LP. I've been listening to a lot of these tracks that Guy Segers has been releasing live versions of over the years, and a lot of them are in my collection as they've been released. Great tracks and great reimagining. Fabulous lineup on this album. Huge lineup. And next, I'm going to play an older Discus Music release. This is from 2025 from Shifa. This is the single track LP. According to Martin Archer, there are some of these available. The name of the track and the LP is Ecliptic. This is a long one. Settle in, guys. I'm Jack Porcello. 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
1: We finish up with a track from Miles Davis' sideman Sam Morrisman from his album Cosmic Trip. I'm going to play the track Trippin'. I'm Jack Porcello. 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

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But don't you go nowhere, because Ed Downey's next. He'll bring you decades. Great show, great guy, great music. If you like my show, you'll love Ed's show. So stick around, listen to Ed, and come back next week and see what I have filed away.

This is WAYOLP in Rochester, New York. My name's Ed Downey. The show is Decades.

Yeah. Hello, boys and girls. This is Mr. Robinson. No, this is Ed Downey, and the show presents modern 20th century, 21st century music to you. It's a kind of music, lots of kinds of music that you aren't usually presented with, except on a station like Wayo, where there's a number of disc jockeys here who play the music that, you know, you just won't hear anywhere else. You won't hear it on WXXI, which claims to be a station that presents all kinds of classical or music that is not of the pop variety. And of course you won't hear any of this on those kinds of stations, the pop stations. I don't know about Spotify. You may hear, I know Spotify is loaded with a billion pieces of music or something like that. So you could, but, you know, you don't know where to look. Let's say you're interested, but you don't know where to look. So we're going to give you, all of us disc jockeys that are into the hip stuff, we give you samples of composers and players, improvisers. So you get their names, you can go to Spotify, look them up, and, you know, you're on your way. But don't get on your way until 6 o'clock this evening, because that's us. Stay with us, because we're, you know, we're kind of cool or something like that. Let's start off with Bobby Hutcherson, a Blue Note improviser. They're kind of a piece. You can sort of, I've played this game with myself many times and been right a lot of the times. Blue Note is a record mainstay in the jazz and improvised fields, and they wanted a certain kind of sound out of their players, and generally speaking, they got them. And so you can sort of tell when a Blue Note record is on. Here is Bobby Hutcherson with the people that you know, Herbie Hancock and Bob Cranshaw and Joe Chambers, drummer. Bobby Hutcherson plays vibes, and the piece is called Aquarian Moon.

0: Bobby Hutcherson, along with Ben Crenshaw on bass. The first, well, not the first, but the time that I noticed Bob Crenshaw's speed on bass plucking was in a Sonny Rollins, in that free Sonny Rollins set that I play from occasionally. Man, that guy's fingers can go fast. And here he does it beautifully. Wonderful drum finish. The way he, the drummer, takes the beat of the whole band and slows it down and ends the piece sweetly. Really nice. Really nice. Aquarian Moon, Bobby Hutcherson. It's a Blue Note disc. So it's 3:16, and normally I wait to play longer pieces deeper in the hours. But I don't know. For some reason, I want to do this one early. I don't know. There are two parts to it, and it's about 25 minutes long. And, you know, it's hot and it's flashy. And no, it's absolutely the opposite of flashy. It's a piece by George Crumb called Songs, Drones, and Refrains of Death. Now, I know you're not supposed to get too big on death, but it's from a poet. It sort of concerns a quite famous Portuguese poet called Garcia Lorca. And he was a poet that was actually was shot, and in a firing squad situation, he was considered anti-fascist and so forth. Well, in the booklet, they put down a few poems of Garcia Lorca's that influenced George Crumb to create this situation. This is a very unusual piece because there's a lot of quietness in it. So don't think the radio's gone off or something like that. It's a combination of spaces and silences. And I really seriously think that you in particular might enjoy it.
1: Well, I am going to recite some of my favorite silences of Lorca right now.
0: Okay, I'll go.
1: I'll go rhythm.
0: Yes. Ian is here. You know, I'm driving now. I'm driving his car because it was an automatic, and he's driving my car because it was stick shift, and I, with my knee. By the way, I know you don't care about my knee, but I have to say this. This week was the first time that I was out doing the physical therapy not in my house, mm-hmm. Right?
1: Yeah.
0: And they killed me. If I'm going to do 3 months of this, I know why I'm talking about songs and refrains of death. Man, did they hurt me. I'm not kidding you.
1: You're going to, by the end of this 3 months, your one leg is going to be as wide as a redwood. and as strong as a cup of espresso.
0: It's going to be longer, I'll bet. I mean, they're really terrible.
2: All right, let's talk about cars.
0: Okay.
2: So we traded cars so that you wouldn't have to operate the clutch. By the way, it's very disorienting pulling into the parking lot today and seeing my own car. Very weird.
0: Yeah.
2: And your car is very nice. Thank you for it. But I do have some frustrations.
0: Here we go.
2: Number one, and this might be all manual transmission cars.
0: Uh-huh.
2: It's been a while since I've driven a stick shift. But especially when you first start it up, but really it could happen many times. Like if you're stopped at a red light or something, let's say you're starting it up for the first time. You've put your foot down on the clutch. You turn the key in the ignition. You've got your other foot on the brake, but maybe I'm just not pushing hard enough on the brake because you want it in neutral, right? While you're doing that. And just starts rolling backwards, and it's a little scary.
0: Yeah.
2: Maybe I should put the
0: emergency brake?
2: The parking brake.
0: No, don't do that. Wait. So you put your foot down on the clutch, left foot.
2: Yeah.
0: And you turn the ignition.
2: Yeah.
0: And then you put your foot on the brake.
2: Yeah, but. Right, but it's like for that little bit of time between it being on the clutch and it being on the brake, you're just rolling.
0: Yeah, but your car tricked me like that too.
2: Maybe it's just a thing you have to get used to.
0: Yeah, I think so. If you want, I will switch legs with you.
2: Okay.
0: And then we'll, it's muscle memory, so it'll be okay.
2: Yeah.
0: But.
2: Left leg, yellow. Right leg, red.
0: Yeah. Yeah, exactly. Something to that effect. All right. Well, when you came in, we were talking about George Crumb's piece.
2: I'm not done.
0: Oh, you're not done. Okay, go ahead.
2: Number two.
0: Number two.
2: Oh, my gosh. You must spend so much money on gas.
0: Well, you've got one of those spanky DeBrest kinds of cars.
2: Spanky DeBrest. I don't know what it means, and I don't want to know. I love it. Number three.
0: It's an old jazz musician.
2: Spanky DeBrest.
0: That was his name.
2: That's quite a name. Number three.
0: Yes.
2: The button to open the car. This is driving me insane. I must be doing something stupid.
0: The button.
2: This button right here on the keychain.
0: Okay.
2: That button to open the car. Like you click it once and the driver's side opens. That makes sense. Perfectly fine.
0: Yeah.
2: Now, if you want the rest of the doors to open, what do you do?
0: I don't know. I mean, well, from inside the car.
2: Well, that's different.
0: That's different.
2: Because here's what I do. Sometimes I try to double click it, and I don't think that works. Then I try to hold it down, and that does work. It opens up all the doors of the car. But then it immediately rolls down the windows.
0: I've never done any of this.
2: And then I have to, like just now, I was grabbing stuff from the back seat. And I did that, and it started rolling down all the windows. So then I had to get back in the car, start the car up again, roll the windows up, turn the car off, and then come inside.
0: Man, I've never done any of this stuff.
2: It's, I don't know. It's weird.
0: You're breaking my car. Well, and I don't mean braking to stop. Stop braking.
1: Breaking bad.
0: Yeah. Well, are you finished?
1: I'm finished.
0: Okay. Well, I was, if you, dear listener, remembered, it was like an hour and a half ago. I forgot to bring a drink. Son of a gun.
1: You want some of this?
0: No, that's all right. I was talking about George Crumb, a contemporary composer, and his piece called Songs, Drones, and Refrains of Death. And it's based on Garcia Lorca, and there are a couple of Garcia Lorca poems in here. There's four or five or six. And I'm not going to recite the whole thing, but just to give you a flavor of the kind of poetry that influenced the making of this music. This is halfway through a poem called "The Boy Wounded by the Water." And so just listen to these few lines. The boy was alone, the city asleep in his throat, a water spout out of his dreams, words off the hungry algae, the boy and his agony face to face were two green reins enlaced. The boy stretched out on the ground and his agony bent over. I want to go down to the well. I want to die my own death by the mouthfuls. I want to stuff my heart with moss and watch the boy wounded by the water. Now, keeping that in mind and keeping in mind that I told you there's a lot of space in these pieces. The pieces are there's a one section and a second section, and I hope I did this right so that one will feed right into another.

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0: Oops. Well, there you had it. You know, I can't completely stand for it. But some of the sounds in it just went through me like a dog runs through the yard, you know, or something to that effect. Yeah, I know, but you're pointing to letters and stuff, which is all right. It's okay for everybody to point to letters and numbers, even though the pointing does not tell me anything or ask me anything. So, I probably will not play that again. 25 minutes worth.
1: You didn't like it?
0: No, I do like it, but it isn't the kind of thing that you play on a radio show.
1: You of all people, for you to say that, that's heavy words.
0: Well, I mean, the amount of empty space, you know, I could imagine some people going, you know, I think my radio's turned off or something like that.
1: Mm.
0: I don't know. No, I like it. I liked the thought of it.
1: The very thought of you.
0: Right, exactly. It's an interesting piece. However, I can't imagine playing it on the radio again. I don't know. I could be wrong. Every time I say something like that, Ian tells me I'm wrong. And he did it again. And
1: well, maybe I'm wrong.
0: Maybe I'm wrong. That's cute. All right. Now we're going to turn to Sophie Agnew, a German woman who plays piano in an interesting way that's, you know, when I was putting this together, I thought this would follow what we just heard nicely, you know, or something like that. But what we just heard was so much dark silence that I'm not sure. In any case,
1: say the name of her song.
0: Be gayer.
1: You should be gayer. You should be gayer. You should be gayer.
0: We're making reference to a song that my son wrote in a fit of
1: peak.
0: In a fit of peak.
1: I don't even know what that means, but I like it.
0: I know, fit of peak. Not would be of that would not be a fit of peak. That would be a
1: fit out, of pook.
0: I was going to say pook. A you've ruined me. I can no longer speak.
1: I remember back when I would program in BASIC on the Apple II computer.
0: Yeah.
1: The good old days. You know, that's when programming was programming. That's the kind of programming that put hair on your chest.
0: Steve Wozniak, man.
1: Yeah.
0: He came into your house and flexed his muscles.
1: And there were, like, you could change memory spots in your computer with commands. Well, one command changed it, and the other command told what it said. And the commands were peek and poke. P-E-E-K and P-O-K-E.
0: I remember this.
1: Do you? Yeah. Peek and poke.
0: Yeah. And so this was a little, it was like a little game that you looked around corners of numbers and letters and you suddenly saw your opponent and you poked him.
1: Uh-huh, you got it.
0: And then he would peek at you. And if he was lucky, he would poke you too.
1: That's the gist of it.
0: That's the gist of poking. Yes, indeed, the gist of poking. Well, listen, let's get back to Sophie. Sophie's a little sweetie, or as we say in German, Schmitty.
1: And Schmetterling.
0: And this piece is called Be Gayer. And so you should be gayer is
1: That's what I'm saying.
0: You're not saying. Well, I am. So there.

0: Now that girl knows how to spank a piano. She plays both the inside and the outside and somehow manages to take all that noise and give it shape, which is like what any sculptor would do. She's a sound sculptor. Yes or no? Would you agree or disagree?
1: Did you say Spanky what?
0: No, I said
1: Spanky
0: DeBrest.
1: Spanky DeBrest.
0: Was a
1: Spanky DeBrest.
0: Jazz, I'm pretty sure he played bass. That girl knows how to spank a piano.
1: Spanky DeBrest.
0: Right? Are you going to look it up like usual?
1: No, I'm not looking. I would never look your words up.
0: Dog eat dog here in Studio A. Okay, so anyway, that was Sophie Agnell.
1: Spanky DeBrest.
0: Spanky DeBrest. He's from like the 40s or something like that. Nice guy. The next group and LP or CD is called Blue Transient, and it came into WAYO. It came into the studio, and I sort of took it home to give it a listen. And it pretty well interested me. And so here is part 6 of Blue Transient.

0: That was sudden.
1: That was bad editing. Man, why weren't the... Why didn't George Martin do this? Okay, well, we're down to the end of our session here. We're sort of going to continue to...
0: That was Blue Transient, by the way, for all the folks following at home.
1: I just said transient, didn't I? No, I said Blue Transient. Are you calling me into question?
0: Are you calling me a liar?
1: Yes, I am, for sure. Well, so maybe I'm wrong. Maybe I am wrong. There's nothing I can do about it except try to be right. So, in a interval during which my wonderful, my lovely Andrew Hill is going to play with Richard Davis and Elvin Jones and once again Bobby Hutcherson. And we're going to hear a tune that is the title tune for an Andrew Hill album called Judgment. And I am going to retire to my secondary post where I can catcall and kibitz.
0: Your niche.
1: There's a joke in there somewhere and I can't get it.
0: Well, reach further, deeper into it.
1: Douche! That's not right, but it's some word that sounds like that.
0: Nice.
1: Yeah. Well, anyway, as I was saying, here's my wonderful Andrew Hill. May he rest in pieces.
2: Ooga!

0: WAYOLP, Rochester, New York. I don't know. How do you pronounce Irish?
1: You know, we are Irish, and I don't know. It's like that. For example, give me one of the names.
0: A-I-L-I-S.
1: That's one word?
0: Yes.
1: That's probably pronounced Fred.
0: N-I.
1: Yes.
0: How's that pronounced?

0: a little too ironic. And yes, I really do think. Do you? Maybe I'm wrong. Elisnirion. with Don't.
1: I think is Don't's the name of the group, right?
0: No, Don't's the name of the song. And if you listened carefully at the very end, he just said Don't. Did you hear that?
1: No, I was busy thinking about myself.
0: I started thinking about you and me. When I looked again, my friend, the moon had moved 12 degrees. Before that, Andrew Hill, Judgment. The Rain on the Hill. You're listening to Maybe I'm Wrong on WAYOLP Rochester. Everything is. Nothing is. You know, Sun Ra, right? Nothing yes. is. He's got the album Nothing Is.
1: Right. Yep.
0: But did you know Plato? I see your facial expression. Here we go.
1: No, I actually am really kind of glad that a connection has been made.
0: The connection is made. That's from Doctor Who. So at the end of The Sophist, do I have this right? I think so. The Sophist, Sophist. Do you prefer, which pronunciation do you like?
1: Sophist.
0: You like Sophist.
1: Yeah.
0: It's like sophistry.
1: Yeah.
0: You like it nice and soft.
1: Yeah. I like something I can sort of snuggle into.
0: Yeah, just kind of melt down into it. So before Plato, before Socrates, there was a philosopher named Parmenides. And we have incomplete fragments of his writings. He wrote something called the Proem. And we think all of the quotes that we have from him, or most of them anyway, come from it, but we don't have the full text of it. And
1: wouldn't that be cool to have somebody find it?
0: That'd be amazing, right? That'd be amazing.
1: I'm sorry.
0: No, that's fine. And it's written in a very sort of poetic way. So it's a little difficult to say for sure what he thought. By the way, Martin Heidegger wrote a gigantic book interpreting those. I mean, like all of Parmenides' extant writings are like a few pages. And out of that, Martin Heidegger spun page after page after page of interpretation. Like, I don't even know how long it is. A huge chunk of text. Who knows if he got it right? But so at least the most, I don't know, a lot of people think that what Parmenides was all about was he thought that there is the one. So one version of the story goes like this. And actually, if you read the text, it's a little bit different than what I'm about to say right now, but I don't care. I'm just going to present it in a way that's more understandable. And he talks about an angel. In fact, the word he uses, I think it's, is it Evangelion? I'm not sure. Evangelion? Messenger? It's the same word that is in the Bible later, talking about angels. So people often translate it as an angel, even though, of course, this is very long before Christianity existed.

0: you know, unconnected with the Old Testament, as far as we know. So they probably didn't think about things in terms of angels exactly, but some kind of supernatural being, I guess. This guy supposedly is going down this path. Parmenides himself, he writes it in the first person. He was traveling around, and then he eventually got to this special place. And it's written in this sort of flowery, poetic language. It's not entirely clear what he's talking about, but he gets to this sort of magical place, and he talks to this being, and the being, funny word to use in this context, very on the nose, but supernatural entity says three things to Parmenides. He says he or she, it's actually she, it's written with feminine pronouns, so let's say she says to him, number one, it is. Number two, it is not. Number three, it is and it is not. And then she turns to him and says, choose.
1: Oh, choose.
0: So he's like, okay, all right, let's figure this out. It's almost like a logic puzzle. All right, what do we do here? Okay, so number three says, it is and it is not. That can't be right. That just seems like a contradiction, right? Like, how can something be and not be? If it is, then it is. If it's not, then it's not. So it is and it is not. That can't be right. So throw that one out. Get rid of number three. Okay, so now we're down to number one or number two. Okay, well, number one says it is. Number one says it is not. So it is not. I don't know what it is, but... So what is this it that it's referring to? Well, there must be something that isn't, something that's not there, something that doesn't exist. But wait a minute. There is something and it's not there. Well, that's just the same as three, right? That just means the same thing as it is and it is not. So number two, that's got to be wrong also. So by process of elimination, we figured it out. The answer is, it is, bum, bum, bum, being. Being is the answer. Being is one. So that's the truth. The truth is, it is. That's the whole truth. The truth, the whole truth, and nothing but the truth. It is. Being. Beingness is. Being is. And... being completely is. In no way is being not. There's no not being. There's no nothing. There's no anything that is, period. So everything is. Everything exists. Being exists. There's no absence. There's only presence. Being is, that's all there is just being. So what can you deduce from that? Well, how big is being? Well, yeah, let's see. Let's say that it was as big as a football field, right? Well then, so when you're on the football field, you'd be inside being, and then that'd be good, right? But then, like, what's right outside of the football field? Well, that's not being anymore, so that's not being. But we just figured out that there is no not being. You know, outside the football field would be nothing, but nothing doesn't exist. There's only being. So it can't be just the size of a football field. It has to be... bigger than that, much bigger, as big as the planet. No, bigger than that, because any boundary you put on it would be a boundary between being and non-being. And we know there's no non-being. There's only being. So that means there can be no boundary. So it has to be infinitely big. It has to go on forever, infinitely in every direction. Being has to be everywhere and everything. It has to be infinitely big. You know, it's got to go on forever and ever and ever. It can't be finite. Okay, so we figured that out. We figured out that being is spatially infinite. What about in terms of time? Well, it's kind of the same thing. If there's any boundary between, you know, like if being came to an end at a certain point in time, then after that it would be not being. But we know that there's no not being. So being has to go forward forever into eternity. And did being ever start? No, because if being started, that means that before that there was not being. But we know there's no not being. It's all being. So being has to be eternal. It not only has to be infinite in size, it has to be infinite in time. It's got to be infinite in space, infinite in time. Okay, well, how many beings are there? Well, let's say there were two beings. Then there would be this being here and then that being over here. But what about between them? That would be like, you know, some place that's neither this being nor that being. So it would be non-being. So, but we know there's no non-being. So they got to be really close together, right? But even if there's any boundary between them, that even that teeny tiny little line of boundary between this being and that being would still be a little tiny bit of non-being. And we know there's no non-being. So all being has to be the same as all being. So there can only be one being. There can't be more than one being. There's only one being, and it's infinite in time and infinite in space, goes on forever, and includes everything. And you are part of it. Since you are, you're something that is, and so since you are, you're being. And I'm also part of being, but not just part. I'm the whole being, because there's only one being. You and I are both being, and we're all one being. And all the people on the earth are all one being. Everything, everywhere, it's all one. It's all one. It's all oneness. The entire universe is one. All is one. That's the general gist of Parmenides, right?
1: Yeah.
0: But Plato came along and he wrote a bunch of different things. And one of the things he wrote was, as you like to say, the sophist. For some reason, I like to say the sophist. I think it's because I like to sit on the sofa. You know, it feels nice. We both like things. You like the soft thing that you can sink into, and I like the sofa. The soft sofa. The soft sophist. And one of the things that he says in that is nothing is. Parmenides is wrong. There is non-being. Non-being does exist.
1: I'm waiting.
0: Well, when you say you're waiting for what? You're waiting for an argument that there is such a thing as nothing?
1: No, I'm... This is as... So Plato was privy to all of Parmenides' text.
0: That's a good question. He kind of talks like he knows all about it. Actually, the way it works is in the dialogue, of course, all of Plato's, well, not all, but most of Plato's writings are dialogues, and Plato himself doesn't ever appear in any of his dialogues, so you never really know. What are Plato's own opinions? He's just like, well, this guy said this, and then this guy said this. Yeah, but what do you say, Plato? He's a little slippery. What was this guy up to? What was he saying? And he probably wasn't quoting people accurately. In fact, I think he was probably often making fun of other philosophers by, you know, presenting them in his dialogues. And he usually has different people talking to Socrates, and Socrates, you know, somehow like shows that although these people act like they know something, they actually know nothing. But this dialogue's different. Socrates is there in the conversation, but he doesn't do very much talking. Instead, there's another guy, the Eleatic stranger. This person who's just referred to as the stranger, and he's from a city called Elea. And he sort of takes the place of Socrates. He does most of the talking, which means he asks a whole bunch of questions and his students have to answer, but then they quickly find out that their answers are no good, and he asks them more questions that show that they don't know what they're talking about. But it's a little ambiguous whether, you know, Plato clearly had a lot of respect for Socrates, but did he feel the same way about the Eleatic stranger? First of all, the Eleatic stranger is probably a fictional character, just a completely. And by the way, in some translations, they refer to this person as Zeno, X-E-N-O, and they treat it like a name. But Zeno means stranger, so most translations just translate it as stranger. I was reading something about this this dialogue, and they were saying that whereas Socrates is an erotic philosopher, an erotic speaker, the Eleatic stranger is an unerotic. His dialogue is unerotic.
1: Wow.
0: Which is, and it's interesting. Yeah, so Eros, you know, this being sort of often thought of as the god of love in Greek mythology. Eros is a whole thing. Like, a lot of Platonic dialogues are, they have something to do with Eros. And one of them in particular, the Symposium, is all about Eros and sort of all these different people stand up. They get together. Symposium literally means drinking together. They all get together and they start... They're actually not drinking, or at least not at the first part of the dialogue, but they're sort of giving toasts, and each one is sort of a something like a hymn, but like a speech in praise of Eros, because they feel like this god Eros hasn't been praised quite as much as he should be. And that's a whole thing. And what is Eros? And Eros seems to be sort of a philosophical concept, a really important philosophical concept for Plato. And what exactly does it mean is something that people, you know, interpret and reinterpret and debate. There's actually a guy in Rochester here, Al Geyer, who was a, he wrote a whole book about this stuff, and he had his own quite interesting and beautifully written theory about Eros in Plato. But yeah, so Socrates was all about Eros. At one point, Socrates says, you know, very famously in the Apology, Socrates says, "I only know one thing, which is that I know nothing, but I know one more thing than anybody else, because everybody else thinks they know something, but they actually know nothing. But at least I know that I know nothing," right? That's a very famous quote from him. But in the Symposium, he says something similar, but it's a little different. He says, that he doesn't know anything except for the erotic. That's all he knows.
1: Does it ever explain what he means by that?
0: Well, I mean, not exactly. Although he, well, in the symposium, he sort of comes up with his own kind of origin story for Eros. And yeah, his own, I guess, interpretation of what Eros is. But I feel like it raises more questions than it answers. But yeah, like Al Geyer thought, I mean, it's fairly clear, I would say, that in Socrates' vocabulary, well, so one thing that happens in the symposium is this guy Alcibiades, who was a real historical person, and he was like a young man who he and Socrates fought together in the wars. I believe, was this the Peloponnesian Wars or the Persian Wars? I want to say it was one of the early Peloponnesian Wars, but it could have been the Persian Wars. I guess I'm blanking there. But they fought together in war in any case. And one thing that would happen in Athens at that time is that, like, there would often be like an older soldier and a younger soldier, and they would have sort of a military mentorship relationship, but often it had a sexual aspect to it as well. And at the end of the symposium, Alcibiades comes crashing into the party, and he's drunk, and he brings all these other people into the party, and everybody starts drinking, and it gets crazy. And it's a big, complicated scene. It's pretty interesting and pretty fun to read, actually. But one thing that he says is he's mad at Socrates. And he's like, and the reason he's mad is because he basically feels like Socrates seduced him, but never actually had any physical contact with him. And so he's very frustrated that Socrates sort of led him on, I guess is one way you could say that. And Socrates was legendarily ugly, but he somehow managed to attract the favors of all these young men. And Alcibiades was one of them. And he's very mad about it. And but even though there is that sort of, on the surface level, there is this sort of drama going on, and it's a more complicated drama than that too, because there's multiple pairs of people there at the symposium, and there's all this love triangles and love quadrilaterals and so on and so forth. And but that's only on the surface level. There's also, it's very clear in the context that there's a sort of a philosophical idea going on, that Socrates is, at least in Socrates' mind, the real Eros is the love of wisdom. Philosophy literally means love of wisdom, right? But Eros seems to be this mania, this kind of wild, something, you know, the word literally, mania, is the word they use to describe it. Almost insanity, but also almost like a visionary, religious frenzy, and you get to this point by, you know, questioning all of your assumptions, and you know, you think the answer is this thing, but then once you really think through that, you realize that's not the answer. Then you try this thing, that doesn't work out either, and eventually you run out of options, and then you're in this like pure, almost ecstatic state. At least that's one way of interpreting it. So it's almost like a kind of nothing. It's almost a kind of nothingness. The way that Al Geyer refers to it at the beginning of his book is he points to like a fire in a fireplace, except no one has lit a fire in the fireplace. So it's a fire that's not there. That's what Eros is.
1: Wow.
0: But anyway.
1: So wait, can I ask?
0: Yeah.
1: So according to Plato, Eros is really not sexual as we have come to think of.
0: Well, right. So we talk about like, oh, I had a platonic relationship, right? And that's usually used to mean non-sexual. It's a little more complicated than that. It seems to be a relationship that can be physical, but doesn't have to be. But
1: does it have to be a relationship type of situation? In other words, does Eros cover things like the ecstasy of learning something, say?
0: Yeah, right, yes. So that's the idea, is that it rises up, whether or not it ever was physical at the beginning, it eventually rises up, transcends that to this sort of, at least intellectual.
1: Right.
0: It's at least about knowledge, but it might even sort of beyond the rational mind.
1: Yeah.
0: Into something mystical and something perhaps you couldn't put into words.
1: Right. Yeah.
0: Anyway.
1: That's why it's the fire, an empty fireplace.
0: Yeah. Okay. So Sun Ra, right? Sun Ra says nothing is. And, you know, that makes... It's an ecstatic nothing. An ecstatic, erotic nothing. A dithyram, as the Dionysian dithyram.
1: Wait, now dithyram is a type of poetic speech.
0: Yeah, well, it originally is a kind of music that they would play during the Dionysian rites, and they put words to it. So yeah, there's a bunch of poems that are dithyrams. Yeah, that's right. And speaking of dithyrams. That's not it.
2: Hey, C-boy, this is yours, your boy, El Tagata, and I just wanted to say I did receive the cassettes today in the mail. They are nice, safe, thank you very much for sending up to me. puzzle, I should thankfully, I'll set it up, I'll make sure it looks good and sounds good.

Yeah, okay, Seymour. Let me take a look here. Yeah, okay. So everything's pretty self-explanatory, you know. You gave me all the notes here as to how you want the songs to go and stuff like that, you know. So I'll just follow your notes and I'll try to do the best job that I can. Thank you very much.

Okay, according to your notes here, the first song is by David Thomason. I'm a horse in love with a cow. Yeah, right. Tell me about it. All right, let me find that cassette here. Hold on for a second.

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1: WAYOLP Rochester Wolf Eyes with No Matter David Tholfsen. I'm a horse in love with a cow. Mitch McConnell has been in the hospital for weeks now. You heard about this?
2: Yeah.
1: And it kind of sounds like there's some kind of cover-up about it. Like, they weren't really...
2: Wait a minute. I've only heard vague things. Say what you're intimating.
1: I don't know. They're not... Even now, they're not really releasing very many updates about what's going on with him. And no one knew he was in the hospital for a long time. And his wife, did she leave the country? Let me see if I'm right about that. Traveled to China 3 days after he received CPR following a heart attack.
2: His wife traveled to China? Okay.
1: Elaine Chao, 73. He's been married to the 84-year-old Republican lawmaker since 1993 and formerly served as transportation secretary. There's not a whole lot of information there, but let's see. The wife of Senator Mitch McConnell did something bizarre 3 days after he was hospitalized for a possible heart attack. Left the country to discuss China-U.S. relations with Chinese Vice President Hong Jing. I don't really know, but I've seen sort of internet speculation that somehow... they're trying to skirt certain rules about, you know, whether a politician is fit to continue being...
2: Well, he's... excuse me. He's already resigned or something, hasn't he?
1: Has he... Wait. Let's see.
2: I know he was going to be officially.
1: He announced his retirement.
2: Yeah.
1: But I don't think he's left office early. I think the implication was that they were trying to not release information about this long enough that it would pass a certain deadline so that they would have to have a special election or something like that. I don't know. Huh.
2: Well, those guys, that whole class, you know, everybody's talking about the billionaire class and everything. Life is going on differently above the billion level.
1: Did you hear about Brian Johnson, the guy who is trying to live forever? You know, his slogan is "Don't die." Oh, and by the way, I watched that movie that you recommended. Good luck, have fun, don't die.
2: Yeah, I
1: liked it. It was good. But yeah, Brian Johnson. Have you heard about this? He's a billionaire who's trying to like live forever. He's doing all these experimental medical procedures to try to. A lot of them seem to have to do with his skin, for some reason. But I guess he's doing all kinds of stuff, including injecting himself with his son's blood to try to live longer. But he just revealed that he has some kind of disease, an autoimmune disorder, autoimmune gastritis, I think is what they said, where his like stomach is like basically trying to digest itself. And he says it's something that he had from earlier because he wasn't living as healthily as he should have. But a lot of people are speculating that all of this experimental stuff that he's doing to himself is causing this illness, which is apparently incurable.
2: Ironic, ain't it?
1: It's a little ironic. It's a little ironic. I watched last night a movie called The AI Doc. It was interesting. He interviews a whole bunch of AI experts. He interviews Eliezer Yudkowsky, whose book I've referred to on this radio show before. He interviews actually some of the big CEOs of the big AI companies. But it's definitely a little scary. The premise of the movie is he's a documentary filmmaker who's made other movies before. I'm not familiar with his earlier movies, but his wife is pregnant, and now he's wondering, is this a good time to have a child? Because all these AI people are saying, well, there might be artificial super intelligence within the next 10 years. One of the people went so far as to say that there's a good chance that the child he has now won't survive through high school.
2: Because of AI?
1: Yeah. Yeah.
2: What's AI? How's AI going? AI isn't, they're not saying AI is directly going to terminate the sun.
1: They're saying that AI is going to kill everyone.
2: Oh, not just the sun.
1: Yeah.
2: Oh, well, that's cute.
1: Yeah. Yeah. But then other people, he interviews other people who are like, no, don't worry, everything's fine.
2: No, everything's fine.
1: Yeah.
2: Now, come on, you can't. I know you're anti-AI, as I think I am.
1: I'm not too. Exactly anti-AI. I think if people developed AI in a way that was safe
2: and wouldn't kill us.
1: It could be a wonderful,
2: yeah,
1: beautiful, amazing transformation of society. But I do think we're rushing into all of this stuff without even trying to make any decisions about how to prevent the bad stuff from happening.
2: Fools rush in where angels refuse to tread.
1: Yeah. But you were in the middle of a sentence, so complete your sentence.
2: I don't remember what it was. What did I? What
1: You're like, now I know you're anti-AI, but...
2: Yeah. Well, what I was going to... We've covered what I was going to say. In other words, okay, so you're... That's right. I've heard you say on other occasions that you're not totally...
1: In principle...
2: Against AI.
1: Yeah.
2: But basically, you don't trust the... AI is descending from that class of people.
1: Right.
2: Right?
1: Yeah.
2: And it's not going to care about those of us below that class.
1: I mean, the thing is, we don't know how to make it care about humanity.
2: Yeah.
1: We don't even really know what caring means. We kind of don't know what caring means in the context of AI. We also kind of don't know what caring means in the context of ourselves.
2: Yeah, we sure don't.
1: Right? I mean, seriously, I'm not even kidding.
2: Nah, you're absolutely right. We've been around for 4 billion years or something to the effect, or whatever is the case.
1: Yeah.
2: And here we are in the midst of 25 stupid fights. We don't know how to deal with the other.
1: Mm. Mm-hmm. Yeah.
2: And we don't know how to choose leaders. We don't know how to do, and so you're absolutely spot on when it comes to, we don't know how to care about ourselves as well as have AI care for us.
1: Yeah. In lighter news, I mean, it's so... AI, in the meantime, so I watched that movie last night. In the meantime, there's been a bunch of AI news lately. For one thing, and I guess this has been, I might have even talked about this on the radio before. This is something that's been happening for the last few months, but... There's a bunch of mathematical problems called Erdős problems. Paul Erdős, sometimes people pronounce his name Erdős or Erdős or different. It's Erdos, I guess. He was a mathematician. You might hear sometimes people talk about the Erdős number, which is every, like, it's kind of like 6 degrees of separation from Kevin Bacon. You know how, like, I know someone who knows someone who knows someone who knows someone who knows Kevin Bacon. Same thing with Paul Erdős. He was a genius, an incredible mathematical genius, and he was also a frequent collaborator with many other famous and important people, including Albert Einstein, and also, of course, a lot of mathematicians. And so people in math and science departments sometimes figure out their Erdős number, which is, you know, the number of people, the number of connections it takes to connect them to Paul Erdős. But one thing that Paul Erdős did is he wrote down some very large number, hundreds of unsolved problems in mathematics. And some of them did get solved after he died. But a lot of them have not been solved. And now there are different institutions that will give you money if you're able to solve one of the Erdős problems. And for a lot of them, you know, people have been working for decades and decades, you know, since Einstein's times, trying to solve these mathematical problems and failing. But AI, back in December, I think, there was one problem which, and I think, like I said, there's hundreds of Erdős problems. I think this was like the 700 and somethingth Erdős problem. People used AI. And at that point, I even remember seeing a physicist named Terence Tao, who's a famous physicist, saying, okay, yeah, people are using AI, but it's still human beings doing the math. It's just, you know, in terms of coming up with new concepts and new ways to solve problems, it's still human beings doing that. But they're using AI because, you know, there's so many mathematicians all around the world, and they're all publishing papers, and there's no one who can know all of that stuff. And so you, a mathematician out in Korea or, you know, India or Turkey or Brazil or somewhere might come up with some mathematical idea that would help you solve the problem you're working on, but you're not even aware of what they're doing. And so they're basically, people are using this AI as like a search engine, you know, they're just using it to like absorb all of this stuff that human beings are doing all over the world. Kind of like, you know, the way that AI scrapes all the paintings that human beings paint and all the, you know, paragraphs that human beings write, and they sort of glean information from all that stuff and allow you to pick up on, it's stuff that human beings are still ultimately doing, but, you know, you can sort of synthesize that information and use it to solve problems. But then, no, because more recently people have been using it even more. Like a couple weeks ago, somebody literally just asked one of these. The main one they use is something called Lean, I think, which is an AI that's like, you know, for math. But like somebody actually just tried, like, I think one of the like chat, the most recent version of ChatGPT, and just asked it straight up to solve an unsolved Erdős problem, and it just did it. And in some cases, like, and then people are like, oh, I guess you can just do that. And in some cases, they're like asking it to not use any pre-existing human stuff and just figure it out itself. And it's figuring, and then, like, I think at this point, over the past few days, I think it's a total of 9 Erdős problems have been solved by AI. And it's like genuinely these AI programs are doing it. They're solving math problems that no human could solve. So there's that. And, you know, a lot of people were like, okay, AI can do this and that, but it won't actually come up with any new ideas. But I think in this case, it's coming up with some, you know, new solutions that human beings couldn't come up with. It seems like it's true.
2: Of course, there's no way to reduce the problem and the solution to terms that we could understand, right?
1: So most of these questions are so obscure. When I just try to read the summary of what they're about, I'm like, I don't even know what that means, you know? There was one problem that's sort of, and this one is really the one that like made the headlines. It solved what I think is called the unit vector problem. I might have those words slightly wrong, but it's like, how many ways can you arrange dots, like points in a plane, so that they're all the same distance away from each other. I might be saying that slightly wrong. And there was some, like Paul Erdős himself had made a prediction about like a formula that you could use to, you know, say that the number would increase by a certain amount given certain constraints, and it proved him wrong. So it either, I don't know. It's not the way he thought it was. Now that's about the best I can do. I don't really understand what it's about, but that's something like the gist of it.
2: We're all gonna die.
1: We're all gonna die. You know, the other thing that bugs me about all the technology, and I feel like I've sort of said stuff like this before, but I was just thinking about, you know, to me, one of the most interesting results in neuroscience in the past 50 years or whatever, in recent times, is, you know, serotonin is this neurotransmitter in our brains. And, you know, for instance, antidepressants, right, are a lot, some of them anyway, are serotonin reuptake inhibitors. So it's like, this is what I'm about to say is incredibly simplistic and I'm sure very wrong, but people who are depressed kind of don't have enough serotonin going around in their brains. And serotonin reuptake inhibitors let them have a little bit more serotonin, so they're not as depressed. I'm sure it's more complicated than that. But something like that is going on. And one thing that they learned about serotonin, I mean, serotonin seems to have something to do with like your brain's sort of reward system. Like if you do something and you figure something out and you manage to get something that's good, you know, your brain gives you a little treat, mm-hmm. you yeah. know? But it's not just that. It doesn't happen just at the end of the process of doing something good or figuring something out or, you know, being successful with something. It happens the whole way through the process. The serotonin starts flowing during that whole process that leads up to that goal. And when you look at human behavior, that kind of makes a certain amount of sense. Like, you know, like we human beings, you know, we love our rituals. We don't just love the thing that happens at the end of the process. You know, like for a bad example, you know, you hear about like heroin addicts, you know, and they love the whole process of, you know, tying off their arms and, you know, doing whatever. You know, there's something that appeals to them about that whole,
2: right?
1: It's not just the end. It's not just the reward at the end. It's they like that whole thing. I mean, I can say, even with me, when I get my morning cup of coffee, you know, I enjoy grinding my beans in my little grinder, you know, I enjoy that whole, all yeah. the steps that lead up to that final conclusion. And the trend of technology is just, or at least it's not all technology. I don't want to make a blanket statement, but a lot of recent technology and especially in the sort of software area, is to make everything sort of come to you automatically. You know, like there's going to be an algorithm that's going to pick out, you know, based on the television shows you've been watching, here's the next thing for you to watch, you know?
2: Yeah.
1: It just picks everything out for you. It knows what you want before you want it, before you even know that you want it. And that's not going to make us any happier. I think convenience does not make us happier. I think the big lesson of all that serotonin stuff is that making things more convenient doesn't necessarily make people happier. In fact, it's kind of the opposite way. Like, you know, like going to Blockbuster and walking around and trying to pick out a movie, that was a big part of the fun, you know?
2: Yeah.
1: You know, I remember one time seeing like one of Mary's friends married a woman who's from Japan, and she had learned to do the whole tea ceremony thing, you know? It was a beautiful thing. It was, you know, she went through this whole complicated formal process of tea, you know, and it was beautiful and it was amazing. And, you know, you go to the break room and you go, and out comes a little cup of tea. It's, I'm,

0: particular example that you popped up, I've already noticed that.
1: Yeah.
0: Those algorithms in for movies.
1: Yeah.
0: Here, you'll like this one. If you like that one, you'll like this one.
1: Yeah.
0: And stuff like that. And in the first place, it's not necessarily true.
1: Right.
0: But it's this machine that is trying to think for me.
1: Yeah.
0: And I don't know. This is now starting to feel conspiratorial. The old stuff from 5 years ago or 10 years ago about conspiracies, that stuff was junk. But this stuff is really starting to make me feel like I'm kind of caught in a web.
1: It does feel different now, doesn't it?
0: Yes, it really does.
1: Yeah.
0: It feels... I know that... I don't know if I could catalog all the differences.
1: Yeah.
0: But I know it's not the same as it was 20 years ago.
1: I fully agree.
0: Man.
1: Oy.
0: And who's... Certainly, people on our class level, we're, what do you call them? Bougies.
1: Bougie.
0: That's what we are. And I'm sure occasionally bougies are going to have conversations like this. Say, what's going on? I don't, it doesn't feel right.
1: Mm.
0: But those people who are on the levels above bougie, those guys, ChatGPT and Abercrombie, no, what's yeah,
1: Abercrombie and Fitch,
0: yeah, those guys, the billionaires, why are they doing this? Why are they allowing this?
1: Well, you know, I do think there's a possibility that what's happening is for a long time, you know, there was a kind of a middle class in America and in other industrialized countries, and especially, you know, like during the Cold War, especially after things like, you know, the GI Bill and stuff like that, there was, I think they were threatened by, you know, USSR, the whole world there. And they were like, you know, there's that whole notion of, you know, the proletariat has nothing to lose but their chains, right? That's the old line from the Communist Manifesto. To try to give a class of people something to lose other than their chains, you know, so that they would have an investment in keeping the society going, a middle class that would want to keep, you know.
0: Right.
1: And now, through a combination of, you know, the collapse of the USSR, et cetera, that, you know, the end of the Cold War, that kind of stuff, and also, yeah, the rise of AI, and especially, you know, if you know, forms of technology make it so that many forms of labor aren't necessary by humans, at least, there's no need for that pretense. There's no need to keep that middle class going. And so, you know, the powers that be are not even trying to pretend that they're allied with any kind of intermediate class at this point.
0: Yeah, except they also know they've taken away from the middle class or the middle and lower classes that self-driving force, right?
1: Yeah.
0: And
1: but they're building bunkers.

0: for themselves.
1: Yeah, except, but who's taking care of these people that they've robbed self-determination from?
0: That's a good question. And now for some music.

0: WAYOLP Rochester, New York. A little from Murder by Death, My Hill. Before that, we heard Words for Snow. That's R. Scott Oliver and Michael P. They did Alberta. Hello out there to Mr. Oliver, also Molly Oliver.
1: Yeah.
2: Be cool.
0: Be cool. We started that set off with I Don't Know What This Is. I found this in my CD collection, although also this, I think the CD wasn't really working very well. Kind of a I don't something. There's no information on the CD itself, very little information on the packaging. My guess is that the name of the band is Ptarmigan or Ptarmigans, and the name of the song or the album might be Signal, or maybe the name of the group is Ptarmigan Signal. And it's on Bad Wolf Records. I'm not sure about any of that. But it sounded kind of cool. We are at the end of our show. And I thank you all for listening.
1: Yeah. It's been an interesting 3 hours, you know? I mean, sometimes you find that, you know, the dog's in the tunnel already, you know, but this time we had to kind of coax it, you know, because the fast train comes before you can leave.
0: It's true. Pigs in a blanket.
1: Yeah, exactly.
0: Let's finish things off here with Bad Religion doing We're Only Gonna Die. And stay tuned for Sick Sad World. If I can squeak another song in there, I might play something by Lungfish. Have a good week, everybody.
1: Yeah, bye-bye.

0: Hi, I'm Dan Keebler.
1: And I'm Jay Collins.
0: And you're watching Disney Channel.
1: No, Dan. It's WAYOLP Rochester.
0: WAYO 104.3?
1: Yeah.
0: Way out right here?
1: Yeah.
0: Wow.
1: WAYO.

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I love you, big dummy. Love her, nobody. Nobody has love. I love you, big dummy. I love you, big dummy. Nobody has love. Love has nobody. Breathe deep. 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Quit asking why. 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

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It's way out right here, just the way you want it.

Rock City, what up? 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
1: You're listening to WAYO-LP Rochester. Coming up next, The Shape of Outer Space. Ladies and gentlemen, thank you so much for tuning in. My name is Paul Kumanali, and the show is The Shape of Outer Space. Thank you again so much for returning for another week full of thought-provoking discussion and examination about topics pertaining to space and outer space. I've said it before, but my name is Paul Kumanali, and I am thrilled to be bringing you another fascinating subject about space, as I said. And this one is a riveting topic, and one that will be greeted by listeners far and wide with open arms. The fans have been clamoring for us to tackle this topic, and we are finally giving in and birthing out a brand new sonnet or soliloquy, if you will, about the topic. So, without further ado, I will introduce my panel of esteemed colleagues that will be helping me discuss and dissect the topic at hand. First, a voice that listeners have known to speak. He bringeth up many questions, some that can be answered, and some that are best left just thought about and pondered. He is one of the great ponderers of our time and is inquisical. His name is Justin Pellini. Justin, without further ado, please state your name and follow it up with any credentials that you may or may not have.
2: Oh my God, thank you so much. I'm so happy to be here.
1: And thank you so much for joining us yet again.
2: Thank you. I'm so excited to be a part of the panel once again.
1: Yes, yes. What's your name?
2: My name is Justin Pellini.
1: Thank you.
2: I'm going to state it even though you already kind of said it beforehand.
1: Yep.
2: And my credentials are, I'm a lover of space. I'm an avid space enthusiast. I often gaze upon the stars at night, thinking of how I can get closer to them and find myself pondering, how did they come to be? Where did they come from? And how did they get here?
1: Wow. Okay.
2: Mm-hmm.
1: A great many credential, and many that will be useful as we barrel forth into the topic at hand. Justin, thank you so much for being here.
2: Thank ye.
1: Okay. Next on the panel is another voice that our fans have beckoned forth yet again to join us on the program. He bringeth up many good query and many interesting thought progressions. His name is Tom Chu. Tom, thank you so much for joining us. Please state your name and then follow that up with any credential that you may or may not have.
3: Absolutely. Thanks, Paul. Thank you so much for having me. My name is Thomas Chu. Our fans on the Reddit will know that and know me as what is commonly quickly being referred to as the original bad boy of the program. Credential is I have recently finished my 12-passenger van driver's training at work, and I'm pretty excited about it. I'm almost done, really. I have a couple hours left, but in a couple mere hours, I will be able to drive any 12-passenger van you need driven.
1: Okay, so just to be clear, your credential is that you are a few hours short of having a new credential.
3: And the Reddit stuff.
1: Okay. Thank you so much for being here.
3: Thank you so much for having me. I'm really excited.
1: That's enough. Next on the panel, we have a voice that our listeners have grown to appreciate, even if they disagree with some of his more controversial querums. He is the resident bad boy of the program. He cares not what you think of his theories, and his name is Dan Perry. Dan, please take this opportunity to state your name and then follow it up with any credentials that you may or may not have.
4: Thank you so much for that beautiful introduction, Paul.
1: Thank you.
4: And I appreciate you asking me to state my name. So I think I will act upon your request and go ahead and state it. So my name is Dan, and my last name is Perry.
1: Excellent.
4: I'm a lover of space. Few credentials of mine. You know, I've written many papers on space. Mm-hmm. I've written books on space.
1: Unpublished.
4: Research papers. And I just have so much knowledge to share about space, as it's been my number one topic that takes over my brain pretty much every single day. And also, I do own a telescope, and I do gaze.
1: Nice.
4: Yeah. Wow.
2: Happy Pride. You gaze.
1: Is that what you meant by that? Or you meant you gaze upon the stars?
4: Well, I did. I meant I gaze upon the stars, and not only the stars, but the moon as well.
1: And I just want to harken back briefly. You mentioned that you are the writer of several research papers.
4: And
1: what's the latest development on one of your latest research papers about some sort of gaseous Mercury?
4: Yes, the custard. The custard, actually, that paper, which I've named the custard, is finished, actually.
1: Wow. Wow. Yeah. Hear you.
4: Yeah.
3: Wow.
1: Yes. It hath been completed.
3: Congratulations.
4: Yeah. Yes. Yep. And I look forward to sharing it and getting it peer reviewed, obviously. Maybe we could talk about it.
1: Yes. Oh, I would love for you to sort of crack open that text and read it over the airwaves for our listeners to devour.
4: Yeah, well, I do want to say that it's quite advanced. So most people, I just don't think they'd be able to grasp the mm-hmm. knowledge yeah. that I've
1: right.
4: Grasped myself.
1: Yes, and having read some of your texts, I agree. Sometimes it is difficult to grasp, and sort of the language, and you're known for sort of some run-on sentences that sort of punctuation need not apply. And while I do believe that it is in an attempt to sort of fit as much information into as few pages as possible, it really can be kind of confusing.
4: Exactly. Well, I mean, that's the thing, because I believe in knowledge more so than
1: structure,
4: than, well, you know, societal constructs of mm-hmm. you must use a period, you must
1: right.
4: have the in your sentences, you right. must capitalize. I just feel like that's a waste of time.
1: Right.
4: I focus on the information and the facts.
1: Yeah, and just to be clear, that is 100% what I meant when I said structure.
4: Exactly.
1: Right.
4: Yeah.
1: Right.
4: Right.
1: Right. Right.
4: Yeah.
1: Right. Well, I can't wait to get my hands on that research paper, and I look forward to gazing upon that.
3: Do you think it'll be published, Dan? I know you've had troubles getting things published in the past, probably because of the structure issues, but do you think these papers will be published anywhere?
4: Well, you know, Tom, I think that's a really good question.
3: Thank you.
4: And it's one that I wonder myself. And quite honestly, no one really knows the answer to it. It's a question that may be answered in the future, but at this time, it's unanswered. And I do look forward. I do look forward to the answer.
1: Right. Tom. Right. Yeah,
4: thank you.
1: And that was a good answer. That was quite a long answer, and sort of at the end of it, you're sort of left wondering what was the question, what was the answer, what was the meaning of all of this, and that right. is so interesting.
4: And what's the meaning of space?
1: And that's exact. And that was the next logical step. What yeah. is the meaning of space and the vastness yeah. therein?
3: So vast.
1: So much do I long to explore every inch, and yet knowing that I never will be able to is really one of life's greatest travesties.
4: That's unfortunate for you.
1: Yes. Well, it's unfortunate for all of us.
4: Well, not me. No. I wouldn't say. No, no, I think I'm probably going to go up there.
1: Oh, is there yeah. a new development, or it's just something that you foresee in your future?
4: It's just something that it's probably going to happen. I think I'm going to go up there and just check it out.
1: Okay.
4: Yeah.
3: If you believe it, you can do it, Dan.
4: Yeah, and I think I'm going to.
1: Okay. Well, let me know whenever you do that, and we'd love to have you, when you come back down to Earth, go ahead and relay some of your experiences here on the program. Today on the program, an object both ordinary and revolutionary, a dense confection comprised of sugar, cocoa, fat, and heat, capable of producing an emotional response utterly disproportionate to its physical scale. It is shared, consumed, remembered fondly, yet occasionally feared. A chocolatey explosion, covered in candy-coated morsels and drenched in the creamy discharge of nostalgia. The subject is the cosmic brownie.
4: As well.
1: Yes. Initial thoughts. Initial thoughts and feelings.
4: Yes. Well, you know, I guess I'll start off.
1: Please.
4: A couple thoughts. One, I haven't consumed one of these cosmic brownies in quite a long time. Mm-hmm. However,
3: same.
4: I do have thoughts on it, and I do remember the crunchy candy coating.
1: Yes.
4: And I do remember the frosting as well.
1: Yes.
4: And I remember the little plastic pouch it comes in.
1: Yes.
4: Yes.
1: And perhaps we can speak on its succulence for but a moment.
4: Yes, it's very succulent.
1: Have you ever sucked on one?
4: I have sucked, yes. I have sucked, and I have sucked.
1: Anyone else would care to speak on the succulence of the cosmic brownie for but a moment? Any takers? Anyone?
2: Yes, I mean, I'm a big fan of the cosmic brownie, and it is quite succulent. I do agree.
1: Did you ever
2: that.
1: Suck on it?
2: Yes, I did suck. I did suck, yes.
1: Tom, care to speak on the succulence of the cosmic brownie?
3: Like Mr. Perry, it's been a long time since mm-hmm. I've consumed one, but yeah. I do remember that I did suck.
1: I too sucked on one several times. Probably sucked on a few.
3: Succulent.
1: And it really does speak volumes about the brownie's succulence, the brownie itself and the succulence therein. If you are able to suck it upon it and in order to preserve the flavors and the succulence, rather than just chomping into it and robbing yourself of the necessary time it takes to really relish in the succulence.
3: That was always my problem, is I could not suck. I needed to chomp.
1: Yeah, I remember sitting at the cafeteria with fellow pupils that had that very same problem.
3: Just chomp and chomp.
4: You know, I remember little boy Blue. He would buy a couple in the snack line, and then he'd unwrap them, and then he would sit there and he'd use tweezers to take off each piece of candy, and he would set down each piece of candy until there was just a brownie with no candy. And then he would just lick clean the frosting, and then he would, in one foul swoop, he would eat all the crunchy candy. And then, after he swallowed it, then he would chew up the brownie, and he would suck.
1: This was a pupil of yours whose name was Little Boy Blue?
4: Yeah, and, you know, I never really caught up with him. I don't know what he's doing these days, but I always did think it was a little peculiar the way he chose
3: sensual.
4: To consume the cosmic brownie.
1: Yeah, well, I mean, and a man of your kind of, I mean, you fear not bringing up any query. I'm surprised you never once posed a query to him. Why do you do this yeah. way?
4: You know, and it's one of my life's biggest regrets that I never asked him.
1: Yeah. Well, shame on him, and I hope he's doing well. Historical context. The cosmic brownie was introduced to the world by Little Debbie in the later part of the 20th century as part of a growing market of individually packaged snack food designed for convenience and longevity. Distinguished by its dense chocolate texture and brightly colored candy-coated chips, the brownie swiftly became associated with school lunches, vending machines, and suburban family pantries across these United States. Its branding reflected broader cultural fascinations of the era, combining sugary novelty with the imagery of vast space exploration. Though nutritionally unremarkable, the cosmic brownie became a food group unto itself, as dunces of a certain age feasted on it with great aplomb. Over time, it became less of a dessert and more of a symbol of American childhood and space exploration. So the Brownie itself was released in 1999. As we all know, that is a pre-9/11 world, a much different climate, much different socioeconomic climate, a much different community-wise, much different. This happened before terrorists blew up those big buildings.
4: Yes, that's true. And
3: I never thought about it that way before.
1: It's interesting when you stop to think about it that way, is it not?
3: It is.
4: And I think it's also important to remember that the Brownie came with essentially two twin Brownies in the package.
1: And I hate to tell you to pump the brakes a little bit, but we sort of do get into that later in the science portion. Seems obvious that that would really be more in the science realm of things rather than the history.
4: No, so I think you're misunderstanding.
1: Oh, you disagree with me.
4: I do, I disagree. The Brownie, I'm just saying the Brownie had a split down the middle. The Twin Towers, has twin Brownies.
1: Oh, well, see, that's very interesting. Mm-hmm. That's a remarkable thought.
4: Yeah.
1: And it's interesting, and I wonder if... Yeah, I mean, I'm looking over the text I have here. It doesn't really get into that, but I do think that there is some sort of a connective tissue there that, I mean, could really be explored. I mean, this Brownie was released really at the precipice of a new millennium. Mm-hmm. I mean, is it possible? I mean, there's so much there in the Brownie itself. I mean, it speaks volumes about space exploration and the possibility of going to outer space. I mean, is it possible that there is some sort of premonition present within this Brownie that's saying, look, as you eat these twin Brownies, just know that these twin towers will fall.
4: And, you know, it doesn't even end there. Two Brownies, two towers, and the Brownie came out 2 years before 9/11.
1: It's interesting.
4: Yeah.
1: It's a terrifying little theory that you're cooking up. Yeah.
3: Do you guys think Little Debbie ever went to space?
5: Well, that's interesting.
1: That'd be a great topic for the vastness reflection.
3: Was that her name short for Little Deborah? Did she stay little?
1: Historically speaking. Are you interested in any of us answering these questions? Because you're really rattling them off right now.
3: I mean, when my quizzical queries, as we all know them to be, start flowing, it's hard to stop. Am I right, guys? Dan?
1: Okay. In 2021, Little Debbie partnered with Kellogg's to launch the Cosmic Brownie cereal, which was quickly discontinued.
5: So 20 years after 9/11.
1: Very good, Justin.
3: Thank Kellogg you. Has two L's and two G's in it.
1: Those are two pairs, two twins. That's interesting.
5: It's very interesting.
4: And 20 divided by 2 is 10. Divided by...
1: Plus 1 is 11. That's two towers.
4: Yeah.
5: It was on 9/11.
4: Yeah.
1: Right.
4: And 9 plus 1 is 10. Times 2 is 20.
1: Plus 1 is 2021. That's 20 years after 9/11.
3: When the cereal was discontinued, much like the discontinuation of the two towers.
1: When
3: by
1: the terrorists.
3: Wow.
1: Interesting.
3: Most of my thoughts were really about the whether Little Debbie ever had gone to space or not, but now all I can think of is New York City.
1: Yeah, I mean, for the record, those thoughts about Little Debbie were never interesting. So,
4: did Little Debbie have anything to do with 9/11?
1: It's interesting. Mm. Justin?
5: The Big Apple.
1: It's worth noting here, the last bullet point in the history of the Cosmic Brownie, that the vibrant candy chips on the Brownie imitate the glowing neon bowling balls and multicolored flashing lights of 1990s Cosmic Bowling Alley decor. So as much as one could look at this Brownie and think, this to me is space. These are planets, stars, pulsars, galaxies, space dust. What it's actually supposed to be indicative, Ricky Dicky Doo.
2: I like that one.
1: Anyway, it's actually referencing bowling alleys.
2: I never got that. I always thought of the
1: space.
2: The cosmos.
1: Right. I mean, but that speaks more about our minds and our interests and our love of exploration and our longing for to have the stars in our grasp. So that's really interesting. And I don't know if any of you have been to a bowling alley recently, but they really sort of changed that aesthetic, which I think is a shame. Please be quiet. Segment 3, the science behind the cosmic brownie. Dan, if you remember, you wanted so desperately to speak on the line.
4: Yeah, indeed.
1: That was not an invitation to talk yet.
4: Oh.
1: The line is the famous center line on the cosmic brownie, a divot that nearly separates it in two. Not totally, but it nearly separates it in two. Now, there are schools of thought on the internet, and this is where it gets very interesting. A little bit of a theory also. There are schools of thought on the internet that claim there was no line down the center of the brownie, and other schools of thought that say, just like you did, yes, of course there was a line down the brownie that separated it into two. And this sort of leads us into the Amandeo effect.
3: The Berenstain Bears.
1: Please. Yes. But yes, essentially, yes. Now, there is an explanation for this, if anybody cares.
2: Yeah, I'm interested.
1: Okay, the standard 12-pack boxes do not have the center line, while the 6-pack, big pack version features both larger brownies and the iconic line down the middle.
3: Wow. So two things can be true. One, two towers of truth.
1: Yes.
4: Wow. I wonder why they decided to make two different versions of the same product, one with a line, one without. What is the purpose of the line?
1: That's such a good query.
4: Mm-hmm.
1: In fact, I mean, that could even be one of Dan Perry's queriest queries.
4: Yeah. It could be.
1: I mean, I don't know if it is or is it?
4: It is. Yeah.
1: It is.
4: I would say it is.
1: All right. So we're going to go ahead and play that music. And yeah. I guess you could just if you could just say it one more time.
4: Yeah. What is the purpose of the line?
1: I don't even think that was your query. I think that wasn't your query.
4: The purpose of the line.
1: Well, that's not even a question at all. That's just
4: the line.
1: Do you not remember what your query was?
4: Of course I remember what my query was. The query of the brownie, the cosmic brownie, the line. How many lines? One line down the middle. What is the reason for the line, and what does it do, really?
3: I always thought the line was to help you break it in half.
1: It's obviously what the line is for.
3: But how could you break them in half if some of them didn't have lines?
1: Well, I mean, it's a brownie. First of all, you could easily break it in half,
3: but
1: no
3: the
1: matter
3: lines
1: what.
3: Lines helped.
1: The lines do help. That is the purpose of the line. It's still, that wasn't your query.
4: But, and then here's my query. Why create some brownies with a line and some brownies with no line?
1: Okay, so you did, I think because of what Tom said, reminded you of what your query was in the first place.
4: No.
3: Tom Chu, quizzical query. Do we have a song for that yet?
1: No, there will never be a song for that. So does anybody have an answer for Dan, I guess?
2: I think it's because the 12-pack is smaller and then the other ones are bigger, so they want you to think you get more bang for your buck.
1: That does appear to be the right answer. So
3: that seems to be a math issue. Should we allow math issues in the science section since math and science are different? Do we have a math section?
1: No.
3: Of the program?
1: No.
2: Maybe we should add a math section.
1: Why? What would we talk about in the math section?
2: The mathematics of it all.
3: The mathematics of brownies and circumference and the lines.
1: First of all, I'm always happy to talk about the circumference of anything, whether or not there's a math section, which is basically a different word of saying circle.
2: Circumference.
1: Excuse me?
4: Circumference?
2: I was thinking like there was somebody named Circumference.
1: Circumference.
2: Oh, circumference.
4: My little thought there was a butler asking for a man to please dispense cum because they're in France.
1: So he said, sir, cum, and then just said the country that they're in.
2: See, yeah. Now it makes more sense for you saying, sir, please come to France.
1: Anyway, the math portion of the show.
3: We're including with science, you decided?
2: Mm-hmm.
3: Should we start calling it math and science?
1: No. Mathematics is science. So it does fit within there as well. Before we proceed further, it may be useful to briefly examine the term shelf stability. The term shelf stability refers to a product capable of remaining safe for consumption over a vast period of time without refrigeration. This stability is achieved through preservatives, moisture control, packaging, and chemical consistency. What makes shelf-stable foods particularly unusual is their resistance to time. While most prepared foods degrade rapidly, these products live on, maintaining texture, appearance, and succulence long after their creation. So, some other examples of shelf-stable items, canned fish bits, beans, jerky, and most nut butters.
4: Twinkies, too.
1: And Twinkie.
3: Like almond butter?
1: That definitely is a nut butter, for sure.
4: Oh, I thought you meant Nutter Butters, like the...
3: peanut butters.
4: You know,
3: yes.
1: Cookie.
4: The stick.
1: No, I think what the nut butter that I was referring to was that from that butler, off making his nut butter once again. Shelf stability and preservatives. Are they noxious? Should our nation's portly children be consuming this?
4: Probably not. If they want to have a taste of space, then grab a cosmic brownie and take a bite.
1: I mean, as a young scholar, back in the days of yore, it really was the closest I felt to space was in those cafeterias, munching upon that cosmic brownie. And with every bite, I thought I was propelling myself further into the great vacuum of space and exploring planets. And imagine sort of a young boy with his arms stretched out, soaring through the space dust and sort of sticking my finger into it and swirling it, like not unlike the nut butter that we mentioned earlier. And as a teenager, I made quite a bit of nut butter myself. Again, should our nation's portly little fat children be consuming these preservatives?
3: Paul, I have an argument for...
1: Oh.
3: In the years since the founding of Miss Little Deborah and the Cosmic Brownie, the average age of the American child has grown.
1: Is this 11?
3: I believe...
1: Oh, that wasn't a question?
3: No, we live longer now.
1: Oh.
3: And I believe we live longer because of our consumption of the preservatives in things like...
1: Oh.
3: I mean, when you bring so much of space into one little treat, the power of space is put in you and through those preservatives, which are basically space dust within us, and now Americans live longer. So isn't it a good thing to consume these little chocolatey treats and other self-preserved morsels. Yes, thank you. Yes, that is the word.
1: Self-morsels. Yes. And I do think that's an interesting theorem, that by eating and consuming these preservatives, you preserve oneself. It is a lovely theory, and I don't have the answer I have no idea, so.
3: I agree. Thank you. Thank you for agreeing.
1: Justin, should the little fatzos be eating this or?
2: I say gobble down.
1: Okay. That's a good answer.
2: Thank you.
1: And that leads us directly into the ethics committee. Should the youngins of this great land be allowed to scarf? One of you will be pro-scarf, and the other will be anti-scarf. Tom, I believe you had a pretty good argument that children should be allowed to scarf because by consuming preservatives, they are preserving oneself. Dan, I would think that you should probably take the reins in the anti-scarfing for the sake of the debate. And Justin, perhaps you and I could both act as moderators.
2: Okay.
1: And mediation. Or perhaps, Justin, if you'd like to sort of act as the judge overseeing it, I'd love to see you in action.
2: Oh, sure. I'd love to be the judge, yeah.
1: All right, well, so beginneth.
6: Ladies and gentlemen of the jury, court is now in session. Please, Tom, now go ahead with your what you say.
3: Ladies and gentlemen, your eminence, I'm here to share the view of most Americans, of most good, honest, hardworking, ethical, and righteous Americans that don't touch my food. Am I right? I mean, the preservatives in our food come to us directly from God, and God is built from the dust of space and time and gives us his power through the sun, and that sun becomes chocolate, and that chocolate becomes a tasty little treat, and it makes us all live longer and healthier and more righteous, valuable American lives. And Your Honor, if we take away that chocolate, we might as well be burning down the two towers.
1: Wow. And as a member of the jury, I'm very taken with that. I can imagine me as an elderly old woman sort of dabbing my eyes because the tears have welled up quite a bit.
3: Here, ma'am, here's a handkerchief. Oh, I brought it with you if you'd like
1: you.
3: It.
1: Wow, what a kind gentleman. I like the cut of his jib.
6: You shouldn't talk to the jury, sir.
3: My apologies, Judge. I just saw an old lady in distress, and she was distressed by my opponent's views, and I wanted to help her out and help you out too, sir. Would you like a cosmic brownie? I brought a whole bunch.
6: Please, no. Please stop. Shut up. Please, to Dan now, please.
4: Ladies and gentlemen of the jury, Judge, and my worthless opponent over here, the kids can't be consumping these. They can't be eating these little treats because these aren't treats.
3: I object. They are clearly treats, Your Honor.
4: Overruled.
6: Overruled.
4: These treats are not treats. They are food-like substance, and this substance is not food. Food is grown from the ground or slaughtered. These brownies are neither. Where do they come from? A lab. And what else is made in labs? Chemicals and poison and bombs. And we can't eat
1: terrorist
4: things.
1: Weapons.
4: Yeah, exactly. And terrorists destroyed 9/11 and they used a plane as a weapon, which is similar to a bomb. And bombs come from a lab. And these brownies, if you can even call it that, also come from a lab.
3: God created those labs. Our Lord and Savior.
6: Okay.
3: Sustained. Thank you, Your
6: Sustained,
3: Honor.
6: Sustained, yes.
4: And the kids. Think about the kids.
1: Well, as a member of the jury, I have an awful lot to think about. Unless you need my verdict right now.
6: Well, jury, go on.
4: Oh, well, you know, I'm just going to say one more.
6: You are not a member of the jury.
4: I'm not, Your Honor.
3: I object, Your Honor.
4: However,
6: overruled.
4: I just need to say, if you support the kids eating brownies, you support terrorism, really.
1: Mm-hmm. Yeah, and I'll be honest with you, that's what I was taken with the most when what you said earlier.
4: Yeah.
1: And I don't even
3: object, because if you support the brownies being taken away, then you support terrorism.
6: Overruled and stricken from the record.
3: Sustained.
4: Thank you.
6: Agreed.
1: Yeah, I mean, when you said, and I believe, and maybe I'm paraphrasing, but when you said that these brownies are made in the same labs that made the terrorists destroy 9/11, I mean, that pretty much, that sums it up for me.
4: Yeah.
1: Mm-hmm. Judge, I don't know about what you have to say, but that he has my vote.
6: Mm-hmm.
1: What say you, Judge?
2: Let's grab our skateboards and sunglasses and let's all party.
3: Does that mean I won?
1: Yeah, what is, who's, what was the,
2: oh, I have to give a verdict. Dan wins.
1: Yeah.
4: Thank you.
1: It was the right choice.
4: Thank you.
1: Nice try, Tom.
2: Well, the jury kind of chose it.
3: Congratulations, Solicitor Perry. Congratulations.
4: Thank you, Tom. Thank you.
1: Now we are moving on to
2: the party.
1: Please be quiet.
2: Okay.
1: The vastness reflection.
3: Oh, that's basically the party of the show.
1: Please shut the f*** up. Should we allow kids to believe they can visit space by eating this?
3: Why would we take away the imaginations of our children? That's all they have.
1: I mean, because, I mean, the youth of today, it's, I mean, with all their ping pong video games and their, I mean, their sack lunches and their video disc CD-ROMs and their iPod video cassettes. I mean, there is so much that they are consuming that is altering their brain and telling them that they can be things, yet they don't do the things to get them to that place. I say we go into these cafeterias and we replace these brownies with textbooks. Here, open, crack open this old dusty book and turn to the page about Uranus, and turn to the page about Neptune, and turn to the page about brown dwarves, and read, my child, and sucketh upon this knowledge rather than this brownie. Anyone?
2: That was I think that was beautifully
1: Thank
2: put.
1: Thank you so much for saying that. I thought so too, and yeah. I was kind of shocked that it was met with such quiet reception. Unless, of course, I what happened in that moment was that I took everyone's breath away.
2: You definitely took my breath away.
1: Thank you.
3: I'm still in awe a little bit.
2: I like the part where you said, "Do not sucketh upon the brownie, sucketh upon the text."
1: Thank you.
4: You know, I think the problem,
1: yes,
4: is that the kids, they need to suck, and the brownies, they need to be sucked.
3: Well, that made me feel not good, Dan. That made me feel dirty, actually.
4: Listen, we've all sucked. We've all sucked these brownies and enjoyed it.
3: So you're saying you agreed with my statement in the case?
4: Well, that's a hypothetical little activity we did.
1: Yeah, Tom, I have to agree with Dan. I mean, if you didn't understand the purpose of that little activity, then...
3: Well, Dan did a really good job, and I really agreed with him at the end. I changed my mind completely. He's saying it was
1: untrue. Very good at the activity.
3: I
1: mean,
3: I feel lied to.
1: Very good at the activity, and you were less good at the activity.
3: What else are they lying to?
2: He was really
3: about?
2: Good at the activity, Tom.
1: I mean, sometimes, I mean, I don't know, you've been on the program, you've listened to the program, sometimes we stop and we do a little activity together, and it's typically a hypothetical activity, and I think you've participated in some of these activities in the past. So
3: I went into it as an activity, and I got so caught up, it was real life to me.
1: Sounds like it sucked you. Sucked you in. Childhood objects remembered vividly. Go on.
2: Any childhood object, or...?
3: I really liked Swiss cake rolls.
1: Interesting.
2: Mm-hmm.
1: Doesn't have to be a snack. It can be anything, whether it be an Etch-a-Sketch or one of those little viewfinders that would make the images look three-dimensional.
2: Mm-hmm.
1: But obviously don't pick those two.
2: I really like the viewfinders that make things three-dimensional.
1: Right. Yeah, I did just mention that, so I think I paved the way for that one a little bit. Another
2: one? The disc that you would put into it, and then you would click the little, it was orange on the side.
1: Yeah.
2: And there was images that you would see.
3: And they were red, right?
2: Yep.
1: It's a good little object. Anyone else?
4: Yeah, my little object is quite small.
1: Are we supposed to guess?
4: My little object is small.

0: little arsonist or criminal.
1: Yeah.
0: Okay. I had diarrhea so much less as a child. As an adult, I have diarrhea every day. Why?
2: I can posit a theory.
0: Sure.
2: As a child, you ate things like cosmic brownies.
0: Right. But
2: when was the last time you had a cosmic brownie?
0: I mean, it's been ages. I mean, that's...
2: Is there a direct correlation between your lack of diarrhea and your abundance of cosmic brownies?
0: That's sort of what I'm getting at. As a child, I consumed such ludicrous foods, such as cosmic brownies, the little dwingy,
1: hot fries,
0: Hostess cupcake, or a bucket of hot fries. I would say that was the majority of my meals, that and chicken nugget, pasta french fry, and buckets of ice cream. So I seem to never have diarrhea. And now that I eat a more healthy, balanced diet, I have diarrhea almost every day.
1: Hmm.
0: So
2: sounds like the start of an experiment. Next week, someone's eating cosmic brownies and Hostess cupcakes and pasta fries. Yeah. Gonna see how it goes.
0: We'll get back to you.
2: Should we all do that?
3: For science.
2: For science.
0: For science. Personal connections.
3: Yes.
2: Fast.
0: School lunch memories. Obviously, I assume that we all had one of those children that you would sit with and you would mash up a collection of different foods and maybe pour some milk on it, give him a spoon, and dare him to eat it. And he would say, no, I don't want to. And you'd say, you have to. And he would eat it.
1: Mm-hmm.
3: Yep.
2: No.
0: No? Oh. You were the boy.
1: You were the boy that ate.
2: I liked it. It was my choice, and I wanted to do it. Nobody ever made me, and I wanted to try it, and I liked when all the food was matched up.
0: Okay. I believe you.
2: I liked it.
0: Okay.
3: What about Fiestata Pizza?
0: Yes, the Fiestata Pizza. Who didn't love the Fiestata?
1: I loved the Fiestata.
0: Fiestata Pizza. Ah, God, the morsels. Remember those little turds? Those little turdling?
1: Yes,
0: little
1: I do. And you know what? I think I remember it quite fondly.
0: Yes.
1: Because in the last 2 years, I did order a box of Fiestata pizza off this website, and it arrived frozen, and I ate Fiestata pizza for a week.
0: How was it?
1: It was okay. I would order another box.
0: Wow. But still, you said it was okay.
1: Yeah, well, you know, when you eat Fiestata every week, every day, it becomes too much of a Fiestata.
0: Yes, I mean, it's true that those lunch ladies, I mean, they knew not to provide children with that every single day.
1: Yeah.
0: They'd say, look, you can have this twice a month and that's it.
1: Exactly.
0: And we would wait for that day anxiously, and when they would provide it with us, we would engorge.
1: Yes, and I also looked forward to turkey chunks and gravy.
0: The schlop of all schlops.
4: On mashed potatoes.
1: Yes. On the mash.
0: Disgusting, soupy.
1: The powdered mash.
4: Amazing.
0: Vile deliciousness.
1: Turkey chunks and mash.
0: I would eat it with a straw.
2: That sounds gross.
0: Okay. Anyone else want to mention anything about the cross-section of space exploration and snacks?
3: What else? I mean, there's the cosmic brownie, obviously. That's what the episode is.
0: No shit.
1: The Milky Way bar.
0: Milky Way, yes. Oh, actually, this is a great time to bring up a follow-up from an earlier episode. We, at one point, Dan Perry, you did ask about the Milky Way and the origin of its name. And we wondered if the Milky Way was named after the galaxy or what the situation was. And we did find out that the Milky Way candy bar created by Frank C. Mars in 1923 was named after the popular malted milkshake of that era, not the astronomical galaxy. It was designed to taste like a double malted milk milkshake in a chocolate bar form, capturing the popular soda fountain trend of the 1920s.